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stuff, sit for me, tell you what. I guess you didn't know, boy, I'm a fiddle player too. And if you care to take it there, well, I'll make a bet with you. Now, you play pretty good fiddle, boy, but give the devil his due. I've been a fiddle of gold against your

0: The town of Tamman was gazetted in 1899. The name Tamman may mean grandmother or grandfather. Other theories are that Tamman was named after the tama, a small animal that once inhabited the area, or the tama bush, which grows throughout the district. The completion of the goldfields water supply and the railway line to Kalgoorlie ensured the township grew, along with necessary shops and facilities. In 1948, Tamman became a road board in its own right, having previously been part of the Meckering Road Board and later the Cunderdon Meckering Tamman Road Boards. The Shire of Tamman website lists plenty of current info for visitors.
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I hope you're having a brilliant day so far. This lovely sunny weather is encouraging us to get out and embrace the outdoors, but just make sure you stream Voice of the Avon on your Bluetooth speaker as I have some great tracks to play for you for the next 3 hours. Yes, you heard it. 3 hours. I've got an hour extension and I'm so grateful. Thank you to all the Voice of the Avon staff for supporting me and getting me to this stage. I really, really appreciate it. I have this extended show for a reason. We've got some wonderful things coming up. I did speak with Nick yesterday. I just want to mention, and he said he's sorry he couldn't do his show this morning, but he will be back on air as soon as possible. Big shout out to Nick. We miss you. For all our listeners, local, national, international, welcome. If you are streaming, I did post about the show, and in the post there was a QR code which would take you straight to the station link to stream online. So if you have got the post, just hold the phone up to the promo and it'll take you directly to our station live right now. Send it to your friends. I have some great music from Kate Bush, Fleetwood Mac, Elton John, The Beatles, Simon and Garfunkel, and our very own Kylie Minogue, who has just joined Madonna on a song, Love Sensation, a remix from Madonna's new album, Confessions 2. The remix has just gone top 10 in the UK charts. Wow. Go, Kylie. I have a chat with a local comedian, Alex Flay, up first, and then we deep dive into the arts sector with a one-on-one chat with Professor David Shirley, the Executive Dean of WAPA, which is part of the new ECU building right in the heart of the city. If you haven't seen a show at WAPA's new home yet, I hope this chat will inspire you. All right, well, stay with me. The songs are soaring, the stories are flowing, and there's plenty more to come on Voice of the Avon. This is Songbird on Sundays with Marcus. Let's start with the Beatles. Here Comes the Sun.

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0: Oh, you're listening to Songbird on Sundays. And that's Coldplay, Hurts Like Heaven, great song. And before that, Kate Bush, Running Up That Hill, which went to number one again, would you believe, all because of a TV show. It's amazing how music can come back in such a strong way after being played on a show. Well, as mentioned before, I do have an interview with a local comedian, Alex Flay, and he's my surprise guest who I was fortunate to chat with, and he's a local comedian, and this is the first part of a two-part interview, and he talks about his journey into comedy and what inspired him after seeing Billy Connolly DVD live in New York. He also tells us what the technique of hunting means in comedy. Here's the first part, and then there'll be one of his favourite songs in between. And then, of course, we've got David Shirley coming up very shortly. It'll be a wonderful chat with him about Whopper and ECU. Here's the first part of my chat with Alex. Enjoy it.
1: Well, as I mentioned, this is Songbird on Sundays, and I did have a little post mentioning that I would have a surprise guest, a comedian, local comedian from Perth, a rising Australian stand-up comedian, no less, digital creator, and is known for on the local comedy scene as youngest up-and-comer. Well, I think he's more than that. He performs regular stand-up spots and has built up a growing online presence with viral comedy reels. I've checked him out. He's amazing. We've got him now on the phone. Alex Flay, how are you going?
2: I'm good, mate. Yourself?
1: Yeah, good. I just thought I'd have a quick chat with you and sort of say the comedy is so important right now. There's a lot of stuff going on in the world. And what got you into comedy?
2: Well, probably a multitude of things, you know. It was always, I always liked the aspect of comedy where the emphasis is all on the performer. Like I did boxing as a kid and I really enjoyed it. And I played team sports as well. But one thing I liked, the thing I liked about solo sport is that the win and the fail is entirely upon you. You know, like yeah. There's no one else to blame. You know, there's no fingers. If you fail, there's no fingers you can point to say, oh, that person stuffed me up or that person stuffed me up. So all of the emphasis is kind of on you. And then also just growing up in, you know, I grew up with a lot of Monty Python and Billy Connolly was the first stand-up I saw. I can remember because I still have the DVD of the special I have on him. It's live in New York, 2005, yep. Billy Connolly. And I've still got that DVD, and I bought it from a garage sale when I think I was 12.
1: Oh, wow.
2: And I remember that was the first time I saw comedy. And I thought, man, that would be a cool thing to do. You know, I remember having that distinct thought, be like, that would be cool to do. And then 10 years later, I gave it a crack and yeah, here we are. And it's a lot of fun for that.
1: Yeah, so here you are. And you happen to know Nola, who's a local here in York.
2: Yeah. She's so funny. Nola is, Nola's just great to gig with in general. You know, she's, you know, and I won't name names, but, you know, there's certain people who, you know, you certainly... I don't know. They're not bad people. There's no one I really dislike in comedy, but there's certainly people at shows who make it more pleasant to gig with, you know, and Nola's one of them. You know, she's just such a barrel of laughs and, you know, so nice to talk to and speak with, you know, she's just a great energy for the crowd and the other comics.
1: No, it's great. And we'll probably have a chat with Nola at some point too. We'll have to make sure that we've got the right rating for the show. Of course, I know it goes from G to R to all the different types. MA. One of the things that fascinates me about comedy is obviously, and any form of entertainment, and having worked in the performing arts sector myself, is that, you know, cost of living can be a situation for people. But I would have to say that, how is the industry going? And I know that comedy is very accessible. I mean, you guys do great shows and it's not that much to come along to a show. Cost of living's playing a role, but you'd say that you're still getting the numbers and laughter is so important. So how's the industry going and how are you going with all the gigs that you're doing?
2: I think like most areas of performing arts, the top 5 to 1% make 95% of the money. And usually that's because they have been working the longest at it and they've figured out the formula for it. It's not really, it's a luck thing, you know. It's kind of a waiting game, you know, but it's certainly a marathon and not a sprint, making a career in entertainment.
1: Yes.
2: But I'd say the scene is going good, not just in Perth, but, you know, in my opinion, probably globally.
1: Yeah.
2: You know, there's things you can critique, and there's, you know, comedians are such snobs, myself included. I'm such a comedy snob, like with things I do and don't like, and, you know, that people suggest comedians to me and I scoff at them and be like, oh, he's not funny or she's not funny. But, you know, it goes around. I think there's so much good comedy out there.
1: Yeah.
2: And the other thing too is I think the scene is made up of quite a mostly, especially in Perth, I can't speak for the rest of the world, although Sydney and Melbourne, I've done gigs there and it seemed pretty good. But the thing in Australia is I think it's got a very supportive scene.
1: Yeah.
2: Now, while the economics of it don't necessarily work out evenly, but it never does for good reason and bad. But I think just generally speaking, the energy for it is really good, because I think no one, like, to make a living in comedy is a 1 in a million chance.
1: Yes.
2: And so no one begrudges each other's success. You kind of cheer no matter who gets successful. And, you know, there's a lot of people who I don't think are funny.
1: Mm.
2: But, you know, if they make people laugh, their job isn't to make me laugh. Their job is to make the audience laugh. And if they can do that and make a good career for them, I applaud them. So it's a very sort of supportive scene for the most part, I would say.
1: That's great. And look, some of your stand-up I've watched, very fortunately I've been able to watch it. I've actually found it enormously funny. So,
2: oh, good.
1: And you use observational humour. What are some of the observations? I mean, people probably sitting at home now on this Sunday, maybe having a cup of tea and some biscuits and enjoying this conversation. Your observational humour is kind of your style, as it's mentioned online, but also, you know, self-depreciating observations, you know, financial struggles, popular bits like the kitchen table economics and the chaos of everyday life.
2: Yeah.
1: Fill us in with some of your observations.
0: I will get back to some observations from Alex very shortly in the second part of the interview, but this is a song that he really loves, I Keep Forgetting, by Michael McDonald. So let's put that on now. And I know that feeling when you're up on stage and you forget your lines. You just have to improvise. So all those actors out there who forget their lines, I know that you can improvise to keep the show going. The show must go on. Here's Michael McDonald, I Keep Forgetting.

0: Oh, that was a lovely track there from Michael McDonald. I keep forgetting. And this is the second part of my chat with Alex. And if you're listening, Alex, thank you so much for taking the time to chat with me and to all those big shows out there, comedians who are doing big shows and small shows, intimate shows. We really appreciate you going out and doing those events and making people laugh. It's such so much fun, and we really, really enjoy it. So thank you for taking the time to chat with me. This is the second part of my interview with Alex. And a few songs in time, I will have my interview, first part of my interview, starting with David Shirley from Whopper. So stick around.
1: I was just thinking this the other day. I was writing a joke about it. I was like, you know, as I get older and older, I realize 50% of the time I say I'm busy, I'm not really busy. I'm just resting for when I'm actually busy. But I count it all together because it's like, it's, you know, you go to people and be like, oh, are you busy? And it's like, the honest answer would be like, well, no, I'm not busy. But the thing is, if I don't get this nap in, I'm not going to be very happy when I am busy. So, you know, it's more important that I get this nap in now than come and help you with whatever you want. So, yeah. So I was just observing this the other day. And then the other thing I've kind of observed is it's interesting with – I live in a building with, like, backpackers because I live in an apartment in North Frio.
2: Yeah.
1: And, you know, backpackers have a couple of B&Bs here. And the one thing you noticed about, like, foreigners coming and going is you certainly learn to appreciate the noise.
2: Yeah.
1: And this is the thing I was thinking to myself. It's like, Jesus, it's, you know, like, I'm not a One Nation supporter. But you know what? Just if Pauline Hanson could just get a mute button installed on some of these Europeans, that would be great, you know, something like that.
2: Yeah, yes. Yeah. You mentioned to me offline, which I've decided to put on my show today, Michael McDonald as an artist. I keep forgetting, and I've been listening to the song, I love it, I put it on today's show. What's it, when you get up on stage, if you might forget your lines or you might forget where you're at or you lose track of something, do you often sometimes look to the audience to find someone who might be a perfect person to target for some kind of observational
1: potentially,
2: comedy?
1: Potentially. I mean, look, normally I pride myself on being prepared with my lines and I'm not really necessarily a crowd work. You know, I think there's two kinds of crowd workers, and that's hunters, and then there's opportunists.
2: Yes.
1: You know, there's people out there who really, really hunt for someone in the crowd. You know, a great example is he's an American comedian, and he really hunts for them, and that's Stavros Halkias. And he you know, he does his material, but then he's a brilliant crowd worker. And he really hunts for it. But then other comedians sort of just take the opportunities as they come.
2: Yes.
1: And that's another reason why I really like this. There's another comedian, Anthony Jeselnik. He doesn't go hunting for the crowd, doesn't go hunting for the opportunities, but if it arises, he takes it. And I think it takes skill to do both, but I think it's a different type of skill, because when you're hunting, you really need to know how to work off the bare minimum. You know, like, you really need to know how to adapt something from very, very little. Mm. Whereas if you're an opportunist, you kind of don't need to worry about that, because if you see the opportunity, obviously it's probably there, but it's just how best to work it and how quickly to work it, because you got to be quick with these things.
2: And so, the quick and fast and furious, I've noticed some comedians are really quick on picking up on the audience vibration and following the zeitgeist of what's happening in the room. If we don't have much time left to sort of chat, because we've got a few other things happening on today's show, but what would you like to leave us with? Where can people find out where you're performing, and how do they get in touch with you, and how do they go and see your live shows?
1: You know, I've been on a bit of a back burner, but I'm starting to warm up again, and I'll probably start booking some stuff for Fringe season soon. But you know, you can catch me at all of the mics. You can look me up, Alex Flay on Instagram, Flay.
2: Yes,
1: and you can find me at the Windmill on Fridays, the Frio Factory on Thursdays, Ronnie Knights on Wednesdays. The Linux Lounge on Tuesdays. You know, there's a lot of good rooms out there. Mad Cow in Frio on Mondays.
2: Great.
1: And the Indie Ocean Hotel on Mondays, and the Comedy Lounge some weekends. So, yeah, you'll find me about Perth if you look for me hard enough. You don't need to go that far.
2: And final observations to keep people thinking and laughing and just sort of, is there a final observation you'd like to share with us about the craziness of what's going on in the world, let alone life?
1: Oh, well, you know, it is a weird world we live in today. And it is, but, you know, it's kind of weird. Like, I think you just need to be weirder than the weird. You just need to match weird with weird. So, you know, if I can tell people stop trying to fit in and blaze your trousers. You know, I say go make friends with a homeless man and buy him some beers and just go chat to him and see what he does. Because, you know, I think life's too short and life's too weird and wonderful and scary already to try and fit in with it. You know, it doesn't want you to fit in. It doesn't want you to fit in. It's going to come looking for you and pick on you in some way. So you may as well just have a rager.
2: Have a rage. Oh, I love it. All right. Well, thanks very much for joining us at Songbird on Sundays. I'll try and get down to some of your gigs. And for anyone out there who wants to check out Alex and his comedy routines,

and all other comedians out there. Thank you for bringing humour and laughter into people's lives. There's so much to see and do on the comedy scene here in Perth. Well, we're not far away from having a chat with our other person on the show. That is David Shirley. So stick around for that. A few more songs to go. Here's Christopher Ross, Ride Like the Wind.

0: Looking for a great wet belt getaway? Make it a York motoring weekend on Saturday the 29th and Sunday the 30th of August. 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Along with the spectacular vehicles and motorsport, you'll discover York's historic streets, cafes, shops and country hospitality. 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

Oh, you're listening to Songbird on Sundays right here at Voice of the Avon 101.3 FM. Thank you so much if you've been listening so far. We've still got an action-packed show to continue on for the afternoon, right through till 3 o'clock. We've had the extension 1 hour. I'm so grateful. And a bit, just a quick shout-out to a couple of people that have helped me in the background. Nick Rollo, who does music and engineering, and, of course, Adam Lansdowne. If you are listening, it's always handy to have those people in the background, sometimes when you're on the steep climb preparing for shows like this. So thank you very much to those guys. Well, we're very close to having a chat with David Shirley. I've had a chat with him and asked him some of his songs he likes to listen to. And, of course, Susan Vega is one of his artists. And Luke is coming up right now after I've just had a quick chat with you. I just want to mention that David talks about that in less than 40 years, WAPA has, you know, all the performing arts disciplines under one roof. It's quite special. And he talks about arriving in April in 2019, and we deep dive into David's life into the performing arts sector. We touch on the challenges during COVID, an enormous time for any performing arts company, let alone events company, and for everyone that went through that. We talk about the resilience and the passion of the art community and the spirit that keeps everyone going. And we also talk about the generosity of artists and how does the arts play a beautiful, caring, rich space in which people can feel a sense of belonging. And how can arts institutions like WAPA help redefine education training in Australia? Do you, the listener, believe in the transformative power of the arts? I'm sure you do. And we unpack and we unpick the actor's craft with David as well. He talks about that in quite a lot of depth. And what are the technical demands of actors? What happens to you when you're in the right place at the right time with the right people? We talk about that moment that he had on his journey to become the executive dean of WAPA. And what is the premier visiting Mindaroo artist program at WAPA? And what is known, and what is known as the repertory system in acting? We find out a bit more about that. So we have these world-class facilities right here in the heart of Perth. And we are so fortunate as a community to be able to have these facilities here now that have opened this year. So we'll find out all the answers in a few songs. In fact, one song after this, we'll start our first chat with David Shirley right here at Voice of the Avon 101.3 FM. So thanks for listening. Here's Susan Vega with Luca.

0: Yes, that's a beautiful song, Suzanne Vega. Look, I remember listening to that too. You're here at Voice of the Oven 101.3 FM. This is Songbird on Sundays with Marcus. And I just quickly want to mention before we launch into the first part of the interview with David Shirley, straight after this conversation, that I played Angus and Julia Stone's Chateau song, which is from their album Snow. And one of the actors, the main actors in the film clip, is Darcy Montgomery, who is a Whopper graduate. And he also played a role in Stranger Things and many more films. He's gone on to do some wonderful stuff in Hollywood. And a big shout out to Darcy Montgomery and for all those other actors that have graduated from Whopper, actors, performers, singers, musicians. We are so proud, and the continued graduation of performers, artists and musicians from Whopper is now very fortunate to be experiencing this amazing new venue right in the heart of the city. Well, here is my first part of the interview with David Shirley, the Executive Dean of Whopper. Thank you so much for sticking around.
1: Well, this is Songbird on Sundays right here at Voice of the Oval on 101.3 FM. And I have a special guest with me today, David Shirley, Professor David Shirley, I'll correct that, the Executive Dean of Whopper of West Australian Academy of Performing Arts. Welcome to Songbird on Sundays.
2: Thank you, Marcus. Thank you. It's lovely to be here.
1: Thank you for making the time to have about Whopper and the exciting new city campus. It's just incredible. I've walked through the foyer. I've seen a huge digital display. Everything's new. Everything's fresh. It's incredible. And Perth is so fortunate to have this world-class performing arts facility right in the heart of the city. And it's so exciting for Perth, and obviously very sad for Mount Lawley that you've moved out of Mount Lawley, but very exciting for Perth. There's so many things to discuss. Where do we begin? I would love to talk about your story into the arts and how it all began for you. The moment, or the time where they realised what they wanted to do, when was your moment?
2: Okay, that's a really good question. I mean, if I actually think about the moment I became aware of the arts as a possibility, my parents are Irish. My mother's from Tipperary and my father was from a place called Ballinocken in County Wicklow, but I was being brought up in the UK. So I suppose the first encounter with the arts that I would sort of trace, being very, very young, would be hearing the way they spoke, both a sensitivity to language itself, although I'm being articulate about it now, at the time it wasn't articulate, it was just an experience. But I became aware of language and I loved words, but I also became fascinated with the sounds of words, probably because my parents, the way they spoke, was different to the way I was speaking, you know, because they have Irish accents, and therefore I would often find myself, I remember on one occasion my mother threw a hairbrush at me because I corrected her on something that she was saying. She said, "We're going to see the film."
1: Oh, okay.
2: And I said, "You mean film, Mum?"
1: Right.
2: She turned around and said, "Don't correct me on how I speak." But that was so that became a kind of a fascination with language, which then led quite naturally into the world of literature and poetry, and in my case, in particular, theatre. Mm. And I suppose the moment that I really discovered that was a moment in when I was 15 or 16, when drama teacher at my school wrote a play about George Bernard Shaw, in which I played George Bernard Shaw. But I was playing George Bernard Shaw demonstrating for Sir Herbert Beerbohm Tree, who was also in this production, who, of course, is the founder of RADA, and who was playing Henry Higgins in Pygmalion. And in this scene, Shaw was getting rather irritated with Beerbohm Tree because he wasn't playing Henry Higgins very well. So I had this opportunity to move from being Shaw to Henry Higgins, and of course it attracted a lot of interest from my drama teachers, and also from the showing, one of the audience members happened to be the Lord Mayor of Derby, who was to education and came to the school and said, and was very complimentary, and said, "If you have trouble getting your fees, if you get into drama school, I'm going to pay them for you."
1: Wow, what a story. And that really set emotionally, I guess you could say spiritually, but also that, I guess, innate desire to want to keep going.
2: Yeah, it was the moment when I found that there was a way that I could, a pathway for me to be able to do the thing in life that I was doing in school.
1: Yes.
2: Up to that point, I knew there were actors, but, you know, there were stars. They weren't kind of real people.
1: Yes.
2: And that then was the moment that I seriously thought, okay, I want to be an actor.
1: Yeah, and you know, you did mention, it does mention in your biography, you went to the West End and you did start performing shows.
2: Yeah,
1: Tell us about the shows you started performing in. Once you, did you graduate from RADA?
2: Yeah, I went, well, I went, first of all, I went to the Arts Educational School, so that's the school that I trained at.
1: Yes.
2: And there were loads of RADA teachers there. I went to RADA later on when I did my master's, but the first school I went to was the Arts Educational Schools, or what used to be called the Conan Rittman Stage Schools, and that was at that time in the Barbican. So I did a 3-year acting course there.
1: Yeah.
2: Funny enough, my voice teacher was Patsy Rodenberg, who is currently at Whopper as a PVA teaching here. So I've maintained, as were Declan and Nick from Cheek by Jowl, as was a famous acting teacher called Hilary Wood, who's still teaching in her 80s at the Lehrer Academy in Dublin. So I was very fortunate. In fact, I've been fortunate at all stages of my, when I was being a student, because I've been taught by the most extraordinary people. Mm. So I was very fortunate to encounter that. So I did a 3-year acting course at the Arts Educational Schools. And then I went into rep, worked up and down the country at repertory theatre all over the country, as well as TIE, as well as BBC Radio.
1: Wow.
2: And then found myself going into The Mousetrap, initially as an understudy, then ending up playing roles in
1: I've
2: it.
1: I see that here in Perth. It's such a
2: good Yeah, show. Exactly. And so I've done in and around the West End and also in the Fringe and also loads and loads of repertory theatre. So I was fortunate. I mean, I worked consistently as an actor, though I had fallow periods when you don't work, that all actors have. But then I suppose as I reached my late 20s, shortly after I got married, I needed some.
0: Yeah, we'll pick up the second part of that interview. We'll play a Simon and Garfunkel song. 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

0: Oh, that's such a beautiful song. And that was one of David's requests. He really loves Simon and Garfunkel. Well, we've got the second part of the interview coming up for you now, and we'll pick up this part. And David talks about what practice had enabled him to understand the intellectual studies. We also talk about, how he secured income and how he made a happy home. And then after that track, David will come on to talk about a few other bits and pieces. But here's the second part.
1: So I needed to find a way to secure an income and also make a happy home, because I didn't want to find myself raising a family and working in a bar because I was an out-of-work actor, etc. Not that there's anything wrong with working in a bar, but I wanted to be with my children in the evening, not in a bar.
2: A lot of artists do work in bars.
1: Yes, exactly.
2: Just survive and pay rent.
1: Yeah, so I made choices. And at the time that I went to drama school, it's different now. If you come to Whopper, you get a degree. But when I went to drama school, we got what were called diplomas. Mm-hmm. But of course, if you want to enter the world of work, a diploma's not much good outside of the theatre. Yes. So I had to go back to university and did a different degree altogether.
2: Because RADA, for those people listening, is the Royal Academy.
1: Royal Academy of Dramatic Art, yeah.
2: And it's world famous for the people who have graduated from there. But also it just happens to be that I happen to have worked with a woman called Annie Murta Monks, who is still here in Perth as a casting director.
1: Yeah.
2: She's a graduate.
1: Right.
2: And I went and attended one of her creative workshops in New Norcia. So that was a really interesting time for me. RADA, let's talk about RADA and what your time was spent there.
1: Well, I've had an ongoing relationship for a number of years with RADA, because what happened to me with RADA, I auditioned when I was 17 and I didn't get in, but then I auditioned the following year. And I did get in, and I got into arts educational school. I got into five different drama schools.
2: Yes.
1: And at that time, RADA had two intakes, because it was a two-year course, maybe even an 18-month-year course. It certainly wasn't a degree. Mm. And they would have an intake in September and an intake in February. Mm. So I got into drama school and started in September and was due to start then at RADA in the February. But I got settled at arts educational schools and really liked the teachers, and I didn't want to go. Mm. The difficulty I had was that I didn't tell them, and I didn't turn up. So for a number of years afterwards, they were always phoning and saying, you owe us terms, fees, etc. So that went on for quite a long time. But then I ended up doing some teaching there. They would bring me in once I was established to do some teaching. And then I chose to, when I did my master's, I did a text and performance master's degree at RADA, and I went there and I completed that studying there, and I got to know them all really, really well and have continued to maintain a relationship with them ever since. But my initial interaction with them was bumpy, and it was just to do with the feeling of, because I'd left home, gone to drama school, established a whole group of friends, and then I felt really wary of going to that. And also the idea of it being a two-year course rather than a three-year course that I was on, it was just a bit tricky. And so, but I was typically youthfully irresponsible, and rather than face up to them and call them and say, I didn't do that.
2: Well, it sounds like you've made some great long-term, lifelong relationships.
1: Definitely.
2: In the arts sector,
1: and most definitely.
2: They've been with you on specific journeys, and those friendships last a lifetime, particularly in the educational field. And you did go down the path of, which I find absolutely fascinating too, to write various journal articles on Stanislavski, Samuel Beckett, and a few other things. You specialize. You wrote a few articles on those.
1: Yeah, I have. So when I became a trainer, I started out teaching at the City Literary Institute in Holborn in London, and then I moved to Rose Bruford College, where I became head of the acting course.
2: Yes.
1: And then I moved to Manchester, where I worked in the Department of Contemporary Arts, and then became director of the School of Theatre. So for me, the move, if you like, from being a working actor into a trainer, but going to get a degree first of all, I found that hugely empowering and liberating, and every bit as stimulating as being an actor and creative, because you've always got different people in front of you and you need to solve problems with them. I found that very stimulating, but I'm also I love craft.
2: Yes.
1: If you've listened to any of Patsy Rodenberg's take on craft, I mean, I love the actor's process. I love understanding how communication works, how you embody. I love that sense of owning language and transferring it and transferring ideas. So for me, I needed to really understand how the craft of acting works. Mm. And one of the things I was quite fascinated by, when I went to drama school, we were taught, but largely with something called what would be loosely described as a repertory system. And that was a way of putting on plays, learning, you know, doing your voice, doing your movement, etc. And we had ballet and mime and tap and jazz, and then we would have to, etc. We'd do that on a daily basis, which was quite different to the Stanislavskian thing that was happening. The two schools famous for it in London at the time were the Drama Centre, which doesn't exist anymore, and East 15, which is now part of the University of Essex. Most of the other schools didn't really, it was seen as the method, which is an inaccurate description of it. So I was fascinated to understand, because the one thing that Stanislavski does better than anybody is unpick and unpack the actor's craft. How does it work? How do you know when you're in character? What does being in character mean? What is the character? What is the relationship with the audience? What does concentration look like? How do you deal with the fear? What's your relationship to props? So for me, reading all of those Stanislavskian books...
0: Well, there's so much going on with lots of theory and discussion around method and acting. It's very interesting to talk to David. Well, here's one of his favourite songs. It's Gypsy, or one of his favourite bands, actually, Fleetwood Mac, Gypsy, on Voice of the Avon 101.3 FM.

0: Oh, you're listening to Songbird on Sundays. Here's a community announcement, and right after that, we'll get to part three of the interview with David.
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3: Enabled me to really have because I'd had the physical training, to bring to that physical experience an intellectual understanding of that process so that I could bring practice and theory together. So then I wanted to start to write, and the writing was largely initially about how did the Stanislavskian technique translate into British actor training? How does British actor training differ from the American method?
4: Yes.
3: Because the method practitioners tend to focus on a kind of the psyche, the psychology of character, rather than if you go to the language of Noel Coward or Oscar Wilde or Shakespeare, you've got to keep moving because it's either comic or it's got a meter.
4: Yes.
3: And you can't stop and go into subtext. You've got to drive. So with Shakespeare, for example, thought and word come at the same time. There's no gap.
4: Yes.
3: You've got to deliver. So that's a technical demand that often method practitioners don't understand. So the whole of that produced for me hundreds of questions that I wanted to investigate. Yeah. And writing articles and book chapters was a way of engaging with all of that.
4: And you have released a book.
3: I've done various chapters and books and contributions around, and they're all the largest really is about Stanislavski's influence on British actor training.
4: It's fascinating, and obviously you have a passion for it, and it's influenced you in so many ways. And a lot of people would talk about acting and the art of acting on theatre or live performance or and the training side of it. There are a lot of transferable skills into industry or leadership or management, which I think some people take with them once they finish their career or if they move into another area of a field of study after they've been an actor for quite some time. But let's go now back to your journey from UK to Australia, because I think that's really interesting, because anyone that comes to Australia or Perth, somebody, why are you going there? Some people call it the arse end of the earth, but why would you go all the way over the other side of Australia and come to West Australia of all places and take up this position in this role? What started the process for you, the conversation? Because I think I remember you telling me quite some time ago that you had worked in a similar capacity doing a similar thing in the UK around an institution being renovated or done up or
3: Manchester, yeah, the School of Theatre, yeah. Yeah. So, well, first of all, I suppose the journey to Western Australia, little did I know it, began in the early 1980s when I had heard the principal of my school, a man called Lyle Jones, who was from Melbourne, I'd heard from a recent graduate who was a friend of mine who contacted me. I was working at the Edinburgh Lyceum, and he said, "Have you heard Lyle's leaving?" And I said, "No, I have. When's he leaving?" And I had Lyle's telephone number. We were all kind of friends at that time, and I'd graduated. So I gave him a call, and I said, "Lyle, I hear you're leaving." And he said, "Yes, I'm going to Perth." And I said, "I'm in the festival. You'll have to come over and see me." And he said, "Perth, Australia, you bloody fool. I'm going to a school called Whopper." And that was the first time I ever heard this name. I'd never heard it before. And this was maybe March 1983. So from that point, the seed of Whopper was sown inside my imagination and with interest. And I watched it, and I saw people coming over here, and I'd watched it develop. So in August 2018, all those years later, when I was contacted by the agency that was looking for the recruitment, said, we've been given your name. Would you be interested in the possibility of considering a school in Australia? And I said, which is the school? And they said, Whopper. Straight away, I was interested, just because I knew of the history of the school.
4: Yes.
3: I knew of some of the staff that had been here and worked here. And I knew that in a space of kind of less than 40 years,
5: WAPA had become an international school that has all of the performing arts disciplines under one roof. No other school in Australia.
4: Quite extraordinary.
5: And I just thought, I want to be part of the energy of that if I'm given the opportunity. Mm. So I, of course, you don't know that you're going to get it. You go through the process. But as I learned more and went through the process, and then when I came over for the interview, the week of interviews, it felt to me psychologically and emotionally and professionally, you know, if you're in the right place at the right time with the right people, you can't say no.
4: No.
5: So even though I left to catch the flight that evening to go back to the UK, everything inside, every fibre of my body was telling me, you and WAPA are going to be together for a while.
4: Yes.
5: And that thought delighted me. I have been in situations where it doesn't delight me, and I've chosen not to do it. But I just loved the thought of coming to this particular school. And then the journey we've been on since then, wow, I mean, I'm just so delighted with it. I feel that at this point in history, David Shirley and WAPA are connected. Yeah. It's not always going to be the case like that. They will part ways at some point in the future. But I feel that the energy between what I have and what the school has, and it's reciprocal. You know, I like to think I give to the school, but the school nourishes and gives so much to me. I feel very privileged.
0: I will pick up that interview a little bit later on as well. There's lots more to talk about. Well, here's Aretha Franklin with Respect on Voice of the Devil on 101.3 FM. 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

0: Oh, this is Songbird on Sundays, and we have to have a lot of respect for performing artists who are out there performing and on stage, screen, and anywhere, really, when it comes to playing a musical instrument in an orchestra or performing live on stage in musical theatre or dance. We have to respect those artists out there who are really working hard to keep us all enthralled and entertained. Here we pick up part four with my interview with David Shirley. Thanks for listening.
1: Yes. Well, I think you got here around 2019.
2: 2019, when April.
1: April 2019. And of course, then COVID hit.
2: Indeed.
1: The performing arts sector went through this enormous metamorphosis of challenges. I can only describe it as that. Myself, having working for the West Australian Ballet, we were just pivoting and changing on a daily, weekly basis with social distancing. And I have to commend the performing arts sector as one of the sectors, if not. There was other sectors as well, the sporting industry, lots of different people who are running events had to really work out meterage and space, how many people could fit in a room, there was testing, people were getting tested, masks were incorporated, but we got through it. We got through here in Perth. And I think it's a testament to the performing arts sector that they were able to pivot with the help of the West Australian government to actually somehow keep going. Even in the educational space, I think that was a real moment in time which tested everyone's patience, ability to cope with stress, and obviously just keep going, keep the lights on, keep the people coming to the shows. So we won't go into too much depth about what happened during COVID, but I just wanted to ask you very briefly, did that moment, how did you feel during that time, first and foremost, and did you feel like you had a great team around you and were able to get through it? Because it really was a challenge for a lot of institutions.
2: Yeah, it was hugely challenging. And the answer is yes, had a fantastic team, the ECU team. And in that context, of course, although I'm the executive dean of WAPA, I'm also a part of the ECU's executive. Yes. So as an executive, we would have daily meetings. I had a WAPA executive meeting every single day. Yeah. I had daily meetings with the university executives because we had to keep abreast with each other, and we had to find ways of supporting our students. Yes. And this university chose not to close down, which was a very good decision because we had lots and lots of international students who couldn't go home and they needed to come in and come to classes, etc. And I kept all the studios open, although there weren't formal classes. Lots of classes went online, including myself. I taught my acting class, which used to be in a studio, online. And I've written about that as well, actually, the experience of doing that. So we had to keep the energy alive, keep the hope alive, and keep the sense of community alive. So we did it across the university, and we did it specifically inside WAPA. That being said, I know that other arts institutions had to close down. WAPA's very fortunate. We're part of a large university, so we were able to keep the kind of machinery of the contact open, and that was invaluable. You know, we did allow ballet students, for example, to come in, managing space, to practice at the bar. We sent a piano down to a student who wasn't able to come in because his father was ill, so we sent a piano down to the home so that he could continue to practice his instrument, etc. So we did everything that we could to keep the students safe, but also to keep them engaged and involved.
1: Yeah. In my experience too, working at West Australian Ballet at that time, we also pivoted dramatically, and we realised that a lot of the dancers had to actually work from home, so therefore we organised to get some ballet bars made up for every single every single dancer could actually come and pick up a ballet bar from once we got them made. And by the way, those ballet bars were paid for by donors. So donors stepped in and paid for these ballet bars to be taken home to the artist's house so they could continue doing their bar work. We had online classes and everything went online, but we managed to maintain, as you say, the energy, the integrity of what the that particular industry is about, and also the motivation and the desire and to keep people thinking and dreaming about we can keep going and this will eventually pass. And so it was an enormous challenge for West Australian Ballet, but I'm really glad you share that story because a lot of arts organisations had to pivot suddenly and almost become a new way of delivering the service or delivering the education. But I think in the end it worked out. In the end, I think there was a lot of positive things that came out of it, even though it was such a difficult time.
2: Can I just say, though, it's important with that gesture about the West Australian Ballet creating the ballet bars.
1: Yes.
2: One of the things that I observed at that time is the generosity of artists and the care that they have for each other and for the community. And I was very moved by the streamed music performances and dance performances and theatrical performances that brought care and comfort to people that were completely isolated. isolated and alone and didn't have anybody else that they could reach out to, and elderly, etc. And the arts provided a beautiful, caring, rich space in which people could feel a sense of belonging. And that story of making the ballet bars for the dancers, for them to come in and collect through the support of donors, that's extraordinary and wonderful. And that's what I believe, that's why I love the arts. I love the people that work in the arts.
1: It's very community driven, and there are a lot of people that donate and support arts institutions because they leave, that's important for the fabric of society. And
2: yeah,
1: I couldn't agree more.
0: We'll pick up the interview very shortly in a moment with David. We've got a few more little chats to go. Here's Gautier with somebody that I used to know. Huge hit for Gautier. And in fact, I think he won 3 Academy Awards for this song when it came out. 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

0: Well, you're listening to Voice of the Avon, and this is continue our interview with David Shirley.
1: To Whopper in terms of coming and starting here back in 2019, and now, of course, you've spent some time there, and then the big move happened. There was an announcement, funding came through, and all of a sudden, you're about to move again. But this time, not from the UK to Perth, we're going to move from Mount Lawley to the city.
2: Yeah.
1: Talk us through that enormous announcement and journey and what that meant for you, and I'm sure you were extremely excited about that.
2: Yeah, well, I mean, hugely excited. And once again, a feeling of being hugely privileged. And what's especially exciting about this project is the transformational nature of the project in terms of redefining education and training in Western Australia within a contemporary space that embraces rather than keeps technology and technical advancement at bay, with the context of Whopper very much at the centre of it. You know, there is a sense in which, and I think this partly came out of COVID actually, the richness of the performing arts and their centrality in keeping hope alive in people and giving them solace at a challenging time. I think that helped to shape the rejuvenation of education and training here in Australia, of which this building is symbolic. And the thing that I am most excited about in relation to the city campus is that you don't need me to tell you about how challenged arts organisations are across, not just across Australia, but across the world. Theatre companies are closing, funding is being cut, tours are being stopped.
1: Challenging times.
2: Really challenging times. And at that moment, at this exact moment, Edith Cowan University is proudly opening out this extraordinary facility, which, as you've been around, it's truly remarkable. I've never, ever

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And that was Sheryl Crow, All I Want to Do. And before that, we had Man I Need, which is a huge hit for Olivia Dean. Well, I have a couple of community announcements to make, so you might need to get out your pen and paper. There's a rather lovely reason to bring out the ukulele, guitar, fiddle, or whatever acoustic instrument you enjoy playing. The York Ukulele Group is inviting musicians of all ages and abilities to join them for Play Music on the Porch, a worldwide celebration of people simply getting together to make and share music. Wow. It's happening on Saturday, the 29th of August, from 9 a.m. to 12:30 p.m. on the Bistro Porch at the Castle Hotel in Avon Terrace, York. Play, sing, meet some new people, or just stop for a while and enjoy the music as you pass by. It's free for all ages and everyone is welcome. For more information, contact Louise on 0417 901 586. That's contact Louise on 0417 901 586. So that's happening at the end of August on the 29th. We also have some wonderful things happening on the 14th of October. Ladies, fancy giving up netball a go without the running or jumping? Walking netball is coming to Beverley. It's a fun, low-impact version of netball played entirely at a walking pace, and it's suitable for all ages, fitness levels and experience. You don't need to have played netball before. Games start in Beverley on Wednesday, the 14th of October at 6 p.m. Put your name down by the 28th of September by contacting Linda at Beverley IGA. Walking netball, a great way to get moving, have some fun and enjoy a friendly game with other local ladies. Wonderful, too. Exceptionally amazing community service announcements there. There's so much going on in the community, and also there's so much going on in the arts and cultural sector, and we were so fortunate to have two interviews today, which was really great. One with Alex Lay, the comedian who performs in Perth, and of course Professor David Shirley, the Executive Dean of WAPA. So thank you very much for sticking around for those two chats, and we will have some more chats with other people in the sector, or some creative people, or some interesting people. I'll keep you posted online and check out the socials as to what's coming up, and of course interspliced with all of those chats that we have here at Songbird on Sundays. We also like to play wonderful music. And here's Paul Simon with Diamonds on the Soles

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This is Songbird on Sundays at Voice of the Avon 101.3 FM. That was Eurythmics and Aretha Franklin. Sisters are doing it for themselves. That was a great film clip. I remember that coming out all those years ago. And of course, before that, Paul Simon, Diamonds on the Soles of Her Shoes. We've nearly come up to the top of the hour, 3 p.m. It's been a great day today. I really enjoyed it. Extending for an extra hour, and we'll continue to do that. Songbird on Sundays will go from 12 till 3 every Sunday, and that's going to be great news, so we can have more content and I can try and get to chat with lots of different people from all different walks of life, and so that's a great outcome there. And thank you to all the people behind the scenes at Voice of the Avon that work really hard to help make these things happen and keep all the equipment going. And there's also a couple of audio engineers that I sometimes ring in and check in with just to check to make sure I can get the audio right. Nick Rollo and of course Adam Lansdowne, if you're listening, thank you so much for your support as always. We've got a couple of community announcements. Sometimes a piece of West Australian history is right underneath our feet. In the 1950s, Italian immigrants Giuseppe and Anna Scalaro established the Universal Tile Factory in Fremantle, handcrafting beautiful terrazzo tiles using vibrant pigments and Italian marble. Underneath, Overlooked explores their remarkable legacy through silk productions of those tile patterns, photographs of the homes where the tiles can still be found, and even hands-on pattern-making game. Discover a colourful and perhaps overlooked part of our state's design history underneath Overlooked is the name, at Beverley Station Arts Gallery from the 15th of August to the 4th of October. The gallery is open Thursday to Sunday, 9:30 a.m. till 4 p.m. You'll have to put that in your calendar. And of course, Cobwebs Op Shop, 172 Avon Terrace, York, is open Thursday, Friday and Saturday, 10 a.m. till 1 p.m. Donations of goods are welcome. All monies raised go to different charities each month. Peace Park Markets on the second Saturday of each month from 8 a.m. Sellers are from $10 per bay. Pre-registration not required, just roll up. For more information, contact Yvonne Doles at the York Friendship Club on 0435 765 010. And of course, we're very proud to support these types of community events. Well, we've just about come to the last bit of minutes, I suppose, for this show, Songbird on Sundays at Voice of the Avon 101.3 FM. 5 minutes to go to the top of the hour. I thought I would play this two more songs for you, but this one I really love, Katie Lang, Miss Chatelaine.

Oh, you're listening to Songbird on Sundays, and we've reached the end of the show. It's just about to turn 3 o'clock. Thank you so much for listening to the show for the last 3 hours, and I will continue to take the show for 3 hours moving forward. So we'll have lots of content and wonderful music to play. It's been a beautiful day here in the Avon Valley. The sun has been shining, and it's been a chance to embrace the social theatre of nature that gives us emotional moisturiser for our minds. And I walked up to our almond tree, and it was in full bloom in the backyard, and I smelt the aroma. And then on the way to the station, I looked at the rich green paddocks and then the canola in the distance. We are so blessed in the country to see all these wonderful colours, and of course hear the birds singing and delight in the wonder that is nature. The arts can also do this as well, and I hope you've been inspired to go and see some of the shows at ECU after we had that interview with David Shirley, the Executive Dean of WAPA. And of course there are also lots of other courses on offer at ECU in the city. We also had a lovely chat with Alex Flay as well. Please join me next week for Songbird on Sundays from 12 till 3 moving forward. And don't forget, tomorrow you can tune into the station on Monday from 10 a.m. till 2 p.m. Mondays with Leslie Ann. Thank you so much for listening. We'll see you next week.

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1: Think again. Local men's darts competitions welcomes players of all skill levels. It's a terrific way to meet new people, enjoy a laugh, and sharpen your aim along the way.

flatbed out of Wiggins, and we'd spent all night on the uphill side of 37 miles of hell called Wolf Creek Pass, which is up on the Great Divide. We was sitting there sucking toothpicks and drinking.

Then a couple of boobs with 1,000 cubes and a 1948 Peterbilt screamed alive. We woke up a chickens. We roared up off of that shoulder spraying pine cones, rocks, and boulders and put 400 head of them Rhode Island Reds and a couple of burnt-out roosters on the line. Look out below, because here we go. And them hens commenced to clucking, and then Earl took out a match and scratched his pants and lit up the unused half of a dollar cigar. Took a puff, says, "My, ain't this pretty up here?" I says, "Earl, this hill can spill us. You better slow down or you gonna kill us. Just make one mistake and it's the pearly gates for them 85 crates of USDA-approved cluckers. You wanna hit second gear, please?"

Al Earl grabbed on the shifter, and he stabbed her into fifth gear, and then the chromium-plated, fully illuminated, genuine accessory shift knob come right off in his hand. I says, you want to screw that thing back on, Earl? He was trying to thread it on there when the fire fell off of his cigar and dropped on down, sort of rolled around, lit in the cuff of Earl's pants and burnt a hole in his sock. Yeah, sort of set him right on fire. I looked on out of the window. I started in counting phone poles going by at the rate of 4 to the 7th power. I put 2 and 2 together, added 12 and carried 5, come up with 22,000 telephone poles an hour. I looked at Earl and his eyes was wide, his lip was curled and his leg was fried, his hands was froze to the wheel like a tongue to a sled in the middle of a blizzard. I says, Earl, I'm not the type to complain, but the time has come for me to explain that if you don't apply some brakes real soon, they're gonna have to pick us up with a stick and a spoon. Well, Earl reared back, cocked his leg, stepped down as hard as he could on the brake, and the pedal went clean to the floor. And it stayed right there on the floor, he says, sort of like stepping on a plum. Well, from there on down, it was just not real pretty. It was Hairpin County and Switchback City. One of them looked like a can full of worms. Another one looked like malaria germs. And right in the middle of the whole dang show is a real nice tunnel, now wouldn't you know? Sign says clearance to the 12-foot line, but the chickens was stacked to 13-9. Well, we shot that tunnel at 110, like gas through a funnel and eggs through a head. We took that top row of chickens off, slugger, and scum off a Louisiana swamp. Went down and around and down, we run out of ground at the edge of town. Bashed on into the side of a feed store in downtown Pagosa Springs.

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0: looking for something to do a little bit different this August, then make time for the York Antique and Collectibles Fair on Saturday the 29th and Sunday the 30th of August at the beautiful Heritage Listed York Town Hall on Avon Terrace. 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

0: The town of Tamman was gazetted in 1899. The name Tamman may mean grandmother or grandfather. Other theories are that Tamman was named after the tama, a small animal that once inhabited the area, or the tama bush, which grows throughout the district. The completion of the goldfields water supply and the railway line to Kalgoorlie ensured the township grew, along with necessary shops and facilities. In 1948, Tamman became a road board in its own right, having previously been part of the Meckering Road Board and later the Cunderdon Meckering Tamman Road Boards. The Shire of Tamman website lists plenty of current info for visitors.
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Football, cricket, tennis, bowls, hockey, golf, netball and much more. They all call the recreation grounds home. 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

Every club in the Wheat Belt started with someone deciding to give it a go. Whether your interest is sport, music, history, gardening or volunteering, there's a place for you close to home. Your next adventure could be just around the corner.

If you're looking for a friendly sport that's as social as it is enjoyable, why not discover the Beverley Bowling and Croquet Club? Whether you're an experienced player or trying something completely new, you'll be warmly welcomed. Lawn bowls and croquet are games for all ages and a great way to stay active while making new friends.

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young boy died, and how others sometimes pay for our mistakes. And you know the last thing on that boy's mind as he left this big cold world behind was just knowing his poor old mother's heart would break.

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0: Lawn bowls is one of Australia's most welcoming sports. Whether you're in York, Beverley, Northern Brookton or another Avon Valley town, your local bowls club would love to introduce you to a game that's social, relaxing and surprisingly competitive.
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0: The town of Tamman was gazetted in 1899. The name Tamman may mean grandmother or grandfather. Other theories are that Tamman was named after the tammar, a small animal that once inhabited the area, or the tammar bush, which grows throughout the district. The completion of the goldfields water supply and the railway line to Kalgoorlie ensured the township grew, along with necessary shops and facilities. In 1948, Tamman became a road board in its own right, having previously been part of the Meckering Road Board and later the Cunderdon Meckering Tamman Road Boards. The Shire of Tamman website lists plenty of current info for visitors.
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in Gamalli and all through the Central Wheat Belt, 101.3 FM is your voice of the Avon. 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

Minky Hockey introduces younger children to hockey through games and simple skills in a safe, encouraging environment. It's all about having fun while learning something new. Small sticks, big smiles.

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